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Good morning and welcome to the program. It's More Than a Feeling is that program, and I'm your host, Gary Lally, looking after the music for the next 2 hours. And we started off right there with a fabulous singer-songwriter, Gordon Lightfoot, left us with some great stuff. Not long ago passed away, sadly. But yeah, as I said, left us with some great music. And there's a track from an album that just turned 50. Summertime Dream was that album. Got to 63 on our charts in Australia. Yeah, 63. Woohoo! So yeah, Race Among the Ruins was the track. So we're going to play another 3 tracks from that album. And I think the last time I celebrated a 50th anniversary of one of his albums, I think I might have mentioned that I've got a singles collection, and that's where I got the tracks from, and that's where I got that track from, and 3 others. They were all singles from the album, so I get to play all those tracks, and they're pretty good too. So I'm going to do that a little bit later on. Also on the program, Chicago 10, or Chicago X, as I mentioned last week, their 10th album released. I think it was their 8th studio album, so we're going to celebrate that because that turns 50. Also, Kev's Corner's in a long extended one today because it's Alice Cooper Goes to Hell album, which turns 50 on this very day today. Got posters, pics. We got any more? I don't think there's any more that we're celebrating today. But we are celebrating a member of Chicago's passing just recently. And Walter Parazaida, who played a bit of flute, played a bit of saxophone. So he looked after the woodwind stuff in the band. I think he was one of the main architects behind putting Chicago together in the early days. Sadly passed away. He hasn't been well for the last few years. I think he had Alzheimer's, sadly. But I had a little bit of help from someone who hopefully is listening today, Tim, who reminded me that Walter does a solo, the flute solo in Colour My World, one of their earliest tracks. So I thought, yep, we've got to do that. As Tim pointed out, you have to do that. And then I'm going to play Just You and Me. And of course, Walter does the soprano sax solo in that, and it's pretty prominent, so we get to do a couple of solos from Walter. And then, of course, when we do Chicago 10, he's on that album as part of the brass section. So, here we go. Colour My World, and thanks, Tim, for reminding me about this track, and it's a beautiful track. And I should point out it's part of a suite on side two of the album, Chicago. It's simply titled Chicago, but it's their second album, really. So it got to be known as Chicago 2 for a little while there. Well, it's still now. But they were Chicago Transit Authority on their first album, so it was a little bit tricky. All right, here we go. He's Colour My World, and a beautiful song too.

0: Yeah, there's a couple of beautiful songs there, both written by trombone player James Pankow. So Colour My World, as I mentioned, contains the flute solo played by Walter Parizada, who died on the 17th of June at the age of 81. And of course, Colour My World's a part of the Ballet for a Girl suite. But in Ballet for a Girl in Buchanan. I should get the full title. And as I said, mentioned, it's on the second album and the second side of the album. And I think it got released as a single at some stage too. But there's a story in there, supposedly a story in there. I think I read it on Wikipedia, saying that no one wanted to sing that song and they didn't think much of it. And Terry Kath drew the short straw and got to sing it. And there's also another great story talking about Terry Kath, that Hendrix got them to open for him early on in their career, but apparently said that Terry Kath was a better guitarist than himself. Can you believe that? My amazing guitarist, Terry, sadly left us way too early. And the other track we played was Just You and Me from Chicago 6 from 73. And that contained the soprano sax solo from Walter. Yeah, some great stuff. And we're going to feature a little bit more of Walter on Chicago 10 as part of the brass section. All right. We better get stuck into, because we've got four parts of Kev's Corner this week. And it's four parts of Alice Cooper Goes to Hell, the album released on this very day in 1976. So it turns 50 today. So let's get into some Alice Cooper. And Kev's put this all together in little snippets of interview pieces along the way.
1: And now it's time for Kev's Corner.
0: It is. Here we go. Alice Cooper.
2: Hello, children. I'm Alice Cooper.

0: did you tour and have different stage props or what?
1: No, we didn't do that. We didn't do the tour for that album. I took 1976 off.
0: Really?
1: I just totally retired for 1 year.
0: Yeah.
1: This is my first show for a year. Mm-hmm. This will be like an Australian tour. So the last thing I did was Christmas in Lake Tahoe.
0: Yeah.
1: And my first shot. I feel like I'm Muhammad Ali coming out of retirement or something.

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Mr. Number One. 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

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I'm just the best. Sand dancer, come on.

Right. So there's part one of Kev's Corner for this week, which is Alice Cooper Goes to Hell. So what did we hear there in the first bracket? Go to Hell. You Gotta Dance, and I'm the Coolest. He was pretty cool in that last track, wasn't he? The voice on it. I'm the Coolest. Yeah. He certainly was back in the day, wasn't he? All right. Three more parts. That's only a quarter of the way through Kev's Corner today. And Alice Cooper Goes to Hell. Let's go back to, we haven't gone there yet. Chicago 10. I've got three tracks I'm going to play right now. So enjoy. What have we got? Once or Twice, You're On My Mind, and If You Leave Me Now, you know that track, don't you? All right, enjoy some Chicago, some good stuff here. And this album, Chicago 10, was, if you look at the cover, it certainly looks like a piece of chocolate, and it was known as the Chocolate Album. So there you go. Enjoy some A Piece of Chocolate.

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0: It's a beautiful song, written, sung by Peter Cetera in Chicago. So we heard three tracks here, Once or Twice, You're on My Mind, and If You Leave Me Now, Chicago 10, or as I kept mentioning, X, Chicago X. 14th of June 1976 it was released, and it was a number three hit here in Australia, so it sold a lot of copies, no doubt, because of If You Leave Me Now, for sure. Where do we go? Oh, we've got another three tracks a little bit later on to finish off that album. But we're going to go back to Alice Cooper Goes to Hell, released on this day in 1976. Number four album, mind you. Pretty good. That sold a lot too. So around the same time, I haven't checked, but man, was Chicago 3 and Alice Cooper was 4 at the same time? I don't know. It's possible. All right. Let's go back. We could do this.
1: And now it's time for Kev's Corner.
0: Yep, let's go back to Kev's Corner and Alice Cooper.

0: two strangest things on the album. Not strange, but once again for Alice Cooper was that incredible song that came in the same line as Only Women Blue.
1: Yeah, I Never Cry was, well, that was the whole thing. At the end, he found out that the only thing the devil couldn't stand was the fact that they couldn't make Stephen cry. He couldn't do anything, no matter what. He put him in the depths of the pits of hell. He couldn't make Stephen cry. And that was his whole thing, you know. He got down and he just says, no.

0: I never cry.
1: There you go, a little bit of Alice Cooper from Festival Hall in Melbourne from 1977. I think Kev was there. So, yeah, we had to add a little bit there because some of the interview bits of when he was in Australia for that tour. Didn't We Meet was the first track, and then into I Never Cry from the album, and then I Never Cry from Festival Hall. So there you go. Thanks, Kev, for adding that little bit. It's a bit rough, I know, but that was the audience recordings from the day. Never got a soundboard or a cable running from the soundboard into your recorder. That would have been good. Would have got a good sound then. Anyway, that's halfway through Alice Cooper Goes to Hell, and that was side one complete now. So we'll go into side two very shortly. But first, it's time for this. I know, Dave, you wanted me to play the Convoy theme, but I got it. Something better.
2: It's now time for...

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I think that's going to go places, that one. Oh, it suits Post's pick down to a T, hey? All right. There is a theme running through this. See if you can figure it out.

0: Okay, that was Posters Picks for this week. Did you get the theme? There's a few things running through those songs. Okay, this week's picks were inspired by watching, apparently, the classic 1977 movie Smokey and the Bandit. Yep, I'm not sure. Is it classic? It was part of our childhood, I know that. And it was the second highest grossing film of 1977, only beaten by Star Wars. Well, yeah, it's pretty much a classic, isn't it? Yeah, so maybe you're right, Dave. All songs featured banjo, but in addition to the first track was actually featured in a Burt Reynolds movie, of course, Smokey and the Bandit. The second track was in a movie starring Burt Reynolds and John Voight. So there's that connection, Burt, John Voight, and then into the third track, which was also from a movie starring John Voight. So there you go, it's Burt and John there. Midnight Cowboy was the track from late 60s. So what do we have? Eastbound and Down by Jerry Reed, Jewel and Banjos, Eric Weisberg and Steve Mandel, and then Everybody's Talking, Harry Nilsson, the fabulous Harry Nilsson. So there you go, that was Poster's pick. Yeah, there's a bit of thought went into that, so well done, Dave. It was all connected nicely. Not sure about the music, but it was okay. A bit of fun. That's what it's all about, isn't it? All right. Speaking of having a bit of fun, here we go.
1: And now it's Kev's Corner. Almost as good as Poster's Pick.
0: It is. So from Poster's Pick into Kev's Corner. All right, here we go, part three.
2: I'm Alice Cooper.
3: Don't

is another part of the Alice Cooper Goes to Hell puzzle. We're putting it all together and back together. So that's the third piece done. Give the Kid a Break, Guilty, and Wake Me Gently. So there's the first three tracks of side two. So we've got three more tracks to go, and that completes Kev's Corner for this week and Alice Cooper's Goes to Hell. Some nice stuff, isn't it? But before we get there, we've got a little, well, we've got about 40 minutes to go, so we better get cracking on the other stuff that we're going to do, because we're still going to do Chicago 10 and Gordon Lightfoot. And the Gordon Lightfoot album, I better get the correct title here. It's Summertime Dream, released in June 1976, number 63, got two on our charts. So there you go. And this is one of my favourite Gordon Lightfoot tracks, The Wreck of the Edmund Fitzgerald. All right, enjoy some Gordon Lightfoot. I nearly forgot who it was.

0: Hi, I'm Graham Dickinson. I started Let It Be Beatles in 1992. We have some Beatle experts on this show and we're still going strong. 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

0: Some beautiful stuff there, Gordon Lightfoot. What did we hear then? As I said, one of my favourite Gordon Lightfoot tracks, The Wreck of the Edmund Fitzgerald, start off that bracket, The House You Live In, and then Protocol were the three tracks from the Summertime Dream album from June 1976, number 63. Got two on-air charts. So that completes the four tracks that we had lined up for Gordon Lightfoot. Now, last week I started to introduce the Live at the BBC stuff that I had in my collection. I thought I'd continue on this week, but I ran out of room because we got the whole Alice Cooper album and I wanted to play Gordon Lightfoot. So I pulled out. I did have a couple lined up. Sandy Shaw and... did I have another one? I can't remember. I think I had Dusty as well. And so they'll be coming in the next few weeks. Maybe next week. We'll see what happens. Here we go. Certainly got them to do. Anyway, ready to go. All right. Speaking of ready to go, the final part of Kev's Corner this week.
1: And now it's time for Kev's Corner.
0: All right, there we go. Got all the promos in today that belong to Kev's Corner. And this is the fourth part, the final part of the jigsaw. It puts together the picture that is Alice Cooper Goes to Hell.

0: the end, then the devil realized that he could not, he didn't win. He lost.
1: Yeah.
0: And so they do, I'm always chasing rainbows. At the

0: besides your son, I'm just going to go home.
1: Okay, it's time for Ask Alice, where I read your emails in your voice. Next year is the 40th anniversary of Goes to Hell. Would you consider doing the whole album live? That would be awesome. Stacy Higgins, Indiana. I'm guessing Stacy's a guy. Either that or a girl with a bad cold. The Go to Hell album was the second part, I think, of Welcome to My Nightmare. We decided we've got Alice in a nightmare. Now let's take him into hell and see what happens with one con man versus the other con man. And the idea was that could Alice con his way out of hell? The one thing we missed on that album cover, if you remember the back cover of me walking, or there's the t-shirt with me walking down the stairs like I'm walking down into hell and I'm ready to take a step, and I can't believe we didn't put a banana peel on that step. Every time I see it now, I go, oh, how do we miss that joke? That would have been the perfect joke on that. To do it live, I always think that you could take Welcome to My Nightmare is Act 1, Alice Goes to Hell, Act 2, From the Inside, Act 3, and do like a Broadway show. Because the songs are all there. It's just how you stage it. Any one of those could be a Broadway play. So in the future, I would suggest that. I would love to do that. With me doing an album all the way through makes more sense than when you see another band and they're going to do their third album all the way through and you kind of go, it's like 12 songs. With our albums, they were stories, so you could actually act them out. So yeah, not a bad idea.
2: Okay, we just heard the little bit of Ellis from his radio show. And what do we hear? Wish You Were Here. No, not the Pink Floyd song. I'm Always Chasing Rainbows and Going Home. So it's almost time to go home. All right. So that's Kev's Corner. So what do we hear then? Various audio grabs from Alice Down Under from 3XY 2SM from 1977. Ask Alice, Episode 2, and then Soundtrack of My Life was all the pieces that Kev used on the program today. All right, let's play some Chicago. All right, here we go. This is from 10.

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Okay, that was Hope for Love. I played You Get Up, the one track before it. I was supposed to play Another Rainy Day in New York in that, yeah, as the opening track, but I mucked it all up. When you're dragging things from USB, you've got to pay attention. So I missed that, but I'm going to go out with Another Rainy Day in New York City. I'm going to wrap up the show now and get out of here. Next week, going to play some tracks from Ian Gillan's debut album, and going to play some Blood, Sweat and Tears, and maybe some Jesse Coulter. In a couple of weeks' time, we're going to do a Toto Not Toto show, so I'll let you know more about that next week. All right, thanks for listening, and I hope you enjoyed what we played on It's More Than a Feeling. So here we go, going out with another, what did I say, what's the title, proper title of it? Oh, anyway, I'm getting mucked up here. Another Rainy Day in New York City, that's the correct title. All right, catch you next week.

0: Hello, everyone, and thank you so much for joining us on 88.9 Win FM with Seabrook Primary School's Radio Hour. My name is Michelle Lee, and I'm the STEM specialist here at Seabrook Primary School. And I'm very lucky because I get to be in the studio with these fantastic grade six people, and we have these weekly shows. So, just so that our listeners know who they're listening to, can you please tell us your names and your favorite flavor of ice cream?
1: I'm Safia. My favorite flavor of ice cream is chocolate, but I also like lemon sorbet.
0: Ooh.
2: Hey, I'm Sophia. I like apple sorbet.
3: I like either vanilla or lemon sorbet.
0: Nice. Yummy. All good flavors. And my favorite flavor would probably be chocolate. I really like chocolate. And who can tell me, what is the name of your radio show?
3: The Cherries on Top.
0: And why are you called Cherries on Top? I love it.
3: Because there's three of us, we're the cherries, and we're on top, and yeah.
0: Oh, lovely. I think that's a great name. And what's some of the things we're going to be chatting about in today's show, in the whole show?
1: We're going to be chatting about, like, little siblings, embarrassing moments, primary school, and, like, our favourite childhood toys.
0: Mm-hmm. Great topics that you girls have come up with. And then our interview. Who are we interviewing?
2: Miss Pitts.
0: Who's Mrs. Pitts?
3: Miss Pitts, she teaches MacLear at our school, which is a tutoring program for students.
0: Yeah. Excellent. Fantastic. Well, it's going to be very interesting to be able to interview her and have a chat with her. And then your big topic for segment number three, what is it about?
3: Big topic for segment number three is about social media and Safia.
1: Yeah, and it's how it, like, affects teens and children, because, like, there's lots of pros, but there's also lots of cons, so
0: yeah,
1: we thought it would be interesting.
0: That's actually a really good topic to discuss. So, listeners, you definitely don't want to go anywhere for the next hour. Now, just to start off with, we're going to play your riff right here. Excellent riff, girls. Very nice. I love it. Cherries on top. It looks, sounds so good. All right, we're going to start off this first segment learning a bit about you. So, funny stories about little siblings or older siblings, technically.
3: Yes.
0: But siblings. Any siblings.
2: I'm the only one with an older sibling. So.
0: Okay. Yeah. All right. So, who's going to start off? So, you guys are pretty much calling out your younger, like, your siblings. You're telling some funny stories about your siblings live on air so that the whole world can hear their funny stories. Mm-hmm. All right. So who's going to go first?
1: Me. So it's not really a story, but a funny thing that my sister tends to do, she's only five, and she's like, since she's in like that five-year-old era, she's like obsessed with becoming a princess, doing her hair, wearing a princess dress, and it's so cute. And she has this little kid's makeup set that my other auntie got for her, and sometimes she just hides into a bathroom and puts it on, and she looks so funny because like her eyelids are bright purple and her blush is like bright pink, and she has like lipstick on her face. It's really cute though, but it's really fun.
0: But that's kind of cute.
1: Yes.
0: That's really lovely.
1: Yeah.
0: And then does she take photos or does she walk around the house like singing songs or stuff? Or
1: yeah, so if you open my mum or dad's phone, there's like 50 pictures of her just like posing or like saying random stuff. And it's really cute. It's like so funny to watch as well.
0: Aww.
1: And sometimes when she records, she pretends she has a little vlog. She's like, "Hi guys, welcome back to my channel."
0: That's so cute.
1: Yeah.
0: Nice. Lovely.
3: I have a little brother. He's in that like toddler tantrum era. So he's crying about like every single thing.
0: Yeah.
3: So whenever I'm just minding my own business and he comes up to me, he either like he punches me or he scratches me.
0: Oh.
3: And then when I like do a tiny hit to him, like it's not even that like it doesn't even hurt that much. He goes up to my mom and he goes, sister scratched me, sister punched me. And I tell my mom, well, he did it first and he left a mark on my hand. And my mom is like, well, don't do that to me. She says, don't do that to me. But she says it jokingly. She doesn't actually mean it. She means to, like, be funny.
0: Yeah, okay. So he's only two or three.
3: Yeah, he's three.
0: So he's really, he's young.
3: Yeah.
0: He doesn't really know completely what he's doing.
3: Yeah. When you go, just like Safia's little sister, when you go on my dad's phone, there's like 100 different pictures of like random things, like the TV or the couch or the floor.
0: Love it. Love it, love it.
4: Unlike them, I have a little bit older little brother. He's 9 and he likes playing Minecraft. I play Minecraft with him. He keeps on breaking stuff that I tell him not to. But that's fine because we like playing together. We go to the park together. We play together. That's good.
0: As in he breaks things in your Minecraft world, or are you talking about real life he's breaking things?
4: Mostly in the Minecraft world, but sometimes.
0: Sometimes.
4: But sometimes either we fight or we're like teaming against my older brother. Because my older brother.
0: He's a lot older.
4: No, only by 2 years.
0: Oh, okay. All right.
4: So he's like young teenager. And it's either my brother and my little brother together versus me when we're like in arguments, or it's me and my little brother versus my older brother. Or sometimes it changes. Not very often with me and my older brother.
0: Oh, okay. All right. Yes?
1: I think what's different between me and Sophia and Maurice is that I have a little sister, so there's definitely, like, less violent. Like, my sister...
3: Yeah, because boys tend to, like, be more, like, tiny bit more aggressive.
4: Because my brother is quite a bit older than both of theirs.
0: Yes.
4: But mine... That's why I have a very different perspective for little brothers.
3: Yeah.
0: Yeah.
4: And I also have an older one, too.
1: Like, my sisters can scream if she wants to, but she's more... She tries to be like that cute, like, you know, like that princess type of person.
3: Angel.
1: Yeah.
0: Yeah.
1: Yes.
0: Do you ever wish you were an only child?
4: Yes.
3: No, I don't. I feel like my life would be so much more boring if I didn't have my brother.
0: Yeah. So you're happy with your siblings? Yeah.
1: Me and my sister have a 6-year age gap.
3: Me and my brother have an 8-year gap.
4: Oh, mine are just 2. So I've really old ones.
0: So for you, Sophia, you sort of said you wouldn't mind being an only child sometimes.
4: Yeah, because since I have 2 brothers, they're brothers, and I'm stuck in the middle of them. It's not like I get to be the older one with the more
3: power.
4: Yeah, more power. Or the little one who can just cry to the mum. I'm stuck in the middle. I can't be either.
0: Yeah. Do you wish you were the oldest or the youngest? Would that be easier?
4: Well, I've been thinking, and I think oldest is better.
3: Because if you're little, your older siblings can mess around with you too much.
4: I think they're both really
3: good.
4: That's
3: what I do, at least.
4: Because if you're the little sibling, then your older sibling, you get a gateway and you get to follow their steps. Mm. But otherwise, you have to make your own steps. And middle child, they just sit there in the corner. So I don't know. So they're both pretty good.
3: Yeah.
0: Very, very interesting perspectives. We're going to move on to the next topic, though. Embarrassing moments. Oh, now... Please. Remember, this is going out into the radio world, so everyone's going to hear this. I'm very excited to hear your embarrassing moments.
1: I'm kind of regretting choosing this topic.
3: Yeah.
0: I want to hear it. Let's go.
4: They chose the topic, not me. I'll start. Whenever I go outdoors to go out somewhere or anything, I always think I see my friends because, like, from the back, most people look similar.
3: Oh,
4: then when I go, hi, and the name, they're always like, who are you? And then when they turn around, they look completely different. Oh. Not the same person.
0: And then what do? You sort of just go,
4: like, I scratch.
3: Yeah, like, sorry.
4: No, because it's too late because I just scream, hi, to them, and I'm done for. I don't know what to do.
0: That's a good one to share. All right, other embarrassing moments, please.
1: So I'm a very clumsy person, and I don't know if this is embarrassing or not, but or if it's just me, but I get really embarrassed when I trip over. Like, I always go, I'm fine, but it's so embarrassing.
0: Yeah. Sometimes when other people see.
1: Yeah.
0: Like, I think it's, look, I find it better if someone sort of helps you.
1: Yeah.
0: But if they're just watching, it's like, that's more embarrassing.
3: Awkward.
0: Yeah.
3: When I was little, I used to close the door to my bedroom and I used to dance and sing by myself and pretend I was, like, having a concert. And I used to pretend I was like a Disney princess.
1: Yeah.
3: But one time, my mom walked in on me. Not one time, a few times actually. My mom walked in on me and she started like laughing and I got really embarrassed. And a few times she actually recorded me like doing it for memories.
0: Yeah. That's kind of nice. Yeah. I think, like, in the future, maybe it won't be as embarrassing, but it's like, oh, yeah, that's you.
3: I watched one the other day, and I was like, oh, it's embarrassing.
4: Yeah. Or, like, when you're about to tell a surprise to someone, but then someone else walks in, that the person you're going to get a surprise for, that's...
3: Yeah.
4: Oh, yeah, there's nothing happening.
0: All right, topic number three, favourite year level of primary school and why? It's kind of nice because you've been in, like, you're in grade six now, so you can sort of look back on all the years.
3: I think year five was definitely my favorite because I made a few new friends. Mm-hmm. Like, I made a new friend group, and also, like, specific moments in that year level. For example, mm-hmm. camp was really, really fun.
0: Oh, nice. That's good.
4: My favorite's probably year four because that's when I met these two other people.
0: Oh, and that's nice.
4: It was so wild then because everything was happening. We were making friend groups. We were crying in school. Everything, everything was happening.
3: It was really chaotic in grade four.
0: Really?
4: Yeah.
0: I didn't realize there was that much drama going on.
4: Yeah. Yeah. But, had, like, but now it like, slowed so much down. There's way less drama now than there was because before we're fighting over toys and stuff.
1: When we should have had like a drama show. I'm looking back now. I'm like, if we had a drama show, it would have gotten viral.
3: Yeah.
1: Like, absolutely viral.
4: Oh, my God. My friend, this just stole my toy. Oh my god,
3: like she copied my style.
4: Oh my god, she's wearing the same shoes as me. Same color.
0: Oh wow, I had no idea this was going on. Like grade four drama.
3: Grade four was really like,
4: yeah,
3: I was like a fever dream.
4: Yeah, I feel like there's more drama than there's in like other fourth graders. So other fourth graders, they fight less often than we did because we were fighting
3: exactly
4: every day. Was it fighting.
3: Oh my gosh.
0: Drama.
4: I'm becoming besties with random people.
1: I like all my teachers and all my year levels, but my favorite, I'm kind of stuck in between grade five and grade six because grade six, I have so much opportunities as school captain.
0: Yeah.
1: As one of the school captains.
3: That's also good.
4: Yes, we're all captains. Like,
1: yes, she's house captain and Maurice is school captain and I'm also school captain. Yes. And like, you get so much opportunities.
0: Yeah.
1: But in grade five, I had so much fun and our class was kind of chaotic,
3: it was
1: but
3: really
1: it was fun and like it was
3: funny,
1: a balance.
3: Chaotic.
1: Yeah, funny, yeah. Chaotic.
3: Like we were in grade five, my class, me and Safia's class, we were like
1: Sophia
3: wasn't in our class sadly. But in grade five, we weren't just friends with the girls. We were also like friends with the boys.
0: Yeah. Well, you know what? It's still early days in grade six. Like, it's only the start of term two, so anything could happen.
3: Even a few days ago, I was, like, really sad to leave Seabrook.
1: Yes.
4: Yeah. We were just talking about it earlier.
3: Yeah, earlier we were talking about it.
1: Also, going back to grade five and, like, being friends with girls and boys, I feel like when you're younger, if you're, like, talking to a boy, be like, ew, what are you doing? Why are you talking to a crusty boy?
4: That's in the
1: tree. But now it's like normal because like you're more mature.
4: Yeah.
1: Because like everyone understands it.
0: Absolutely.
4: But I feel like at the same time, then they didn't care because they didn't have that girls should be friends with girls and boys should be friends with boys. Yeah. But further than that, fair enough.
0: Yeah, but now is it okay?
3: Now it's fine.
1: As you get older, you get older, you become like more mature and like you have friends with both girls and boys.
0: Yeah. Great. No, that's really good. Now, the last topic to get to know you guys better, what was your favorite childhood trend or toy?
4: Oh, we know this one.
1: So I have like a bunch of stuffies. Some are like Minnie Mouse, like baby dolls and stuff like that. And it's kind of like, I used to watch these videos and like people like looking after a doll as if it's a baby. And I would do that. So I'd like wake them and be like, good morning, honey. Here's your breakfast. And I'd make like mix a tiny bit of flour with water and feed it to them even though they can't eat. And I'm like, okay, you go play. I'm going to go wake up your sister. It was so fun for me. It's just so nostalgic looking back.
0: Aw, lovely.
4: I didn't really play with many dolls or do anything and stuff. I was mostly more of a sports kid and stuff. But in fourth grade, huge turn, we had this really popular thing in our class.
1: Oh, yes.
4: These, like...
3: frog plushies.
4: Yeah, plushies that were shape of frogs. And you could collect them, and I
3: That was the drama.
4: I accidentally started that trend in year 4. That's why it was so much drama. Because one day I just brought this like really cute plushie, and the next day everyone's trying to get one and they're fighting. Oh, I already have that one. Oh, you can't have that
3: one. You copied me.
4: You can't be in our group. And there was so much fighting. It was so funny.
3: My frog still haunts me.
4: Yeah, I have 3 of them. I was the mask collector.
3: Yeah, I have this funny story. I used to live in Western Australia. One of my family friends, mm-hmm. I went to her house. I was like about 4 or 5, I think.
0: Yeah.
3: She had this Peppa Pig phone that I really wanted to play with, like a flip phone. And I was like, oh, can I play with that, please? And she said, no, that's mine. Why would I ever let you play with it? And then I went to another room in their house and started crying by myself. And my dad, he came up to me and was like, it's okay, I'll buy the Peppa Pig phone for you when we get home. And he bought it for me, and I still have it at my house. Now my brother plays with it.
0: Oh, wow. Aww,
3: cute.
0: There you go. All right, well, you know what? I've loved getting to know so much about you girls, things that I didn't even realize. Mm-hmm. Now, we are going to break for our first bunch of songs. Can anyone tell me what songs we've got for this first break?
1: So we have a Touch from Cat's Eye.
0: Mm-hmm.
1: And we, to make it fair, we all chose one song. So we chose Touch from Cat's Eye, Stay a Little Longer from Rosé, and Billie Jean from Michael Jackson.
3: My mom.
0: That's an old one. So why did you pick it?
4: I was the one who picked it because it's a classic. I like the song. They both were trying to stop me, but they both got to choose the song. They picked Touch.
3: Yeah. Fair enough, to be honest.
0: Yeah, everyone's picking it. All right. Enjoy these songs, listeners. We'll be right back.

0: Hi everyone, you're listening to 88.9 Win FM with the Cherries on Top from Seabrook Primary School. My name is Michelle and I'm in the studio with two students from Grade 6.
1: I'm Safia.
2: And I'm Sophia. Hey everyone, we are very excited to welcome someone on the show today.
1: That's right, Sophia, we're interviewing Miss Pitts. Miss Pitts is a wonderful tutor at Seabrook Primary School and an important part of our learning community. She teaches Maclet, a program designed to help students strengthen their literary skills and develop strategies that support them in becoming stronger and more successful learners every day.
2: Miss Pitts, we have a couple of questions for you.
0: Okay.
2: The first question is, how was your first experience at Seabrook Primary School?
3: I can remember my first day clearly. I was very overwhelmed with the size of the schools and the number of students, and I was wondering, how am I ever going to know my way around? Mm-hmm. But it comes in time.
1: Yes. What was a funny thing that a student has like said to you before?
3: When helping a student spell happy, I said H-A-P-P, and they started laughing, yeah. Of course. Yeah.
2: Why did you want to be a teacher here?
3: I enjoy working with children. I had my own struggles when I was at school and feeling very disheartened, and I didn't want any other child to feel like that, so that's why I do what I do and I love it.
0: That's so lovely.
1: Yes. How long have you been at Seabrook Primary
3: School? It'll be 16 years this August.
1: Oh, wow.
0: That's a long time. I did not realise that either.
3: Same. 16 years.
0: Wow, that's gone so quick. Yeah, there you go.
2: How much has Seabrook Primary School changed during your time here?
3: There has been a lot of construction. So the Burr building wasn't here when I started. The portables either end of the oval.
1: Oh, wow.
2: Yep.
1: Have you ever worked as something else? And if so, what was your job and how was it?
3: Okay. My first job was in insurance firm. I had a number of different roles there. When I left to have my children, I was in the business improvement section, being a tutor, being training officer there as well.
1: Oh, that's nice.
2: What is your favourite subject to teach?
3: I love doing Maclet.
1: Oh, yeah.
3: I find it very rewarding watching the students achieve their milestones.
1: Yeah. Mm. How has Seabrook Primary School helped you with your tutoring?
3: I am a certified trainer and a workplace assessor. So before starting Seabrook, I had that, and I also was training in corporate life. I used those skills in the classroom and then built up bits of tips from the teachers as well before going into Maclet.
2: Yeah. Now I have some more fun questions for you.
3: Okay, cool.
1: Firstly, do you think you're a good student looking back now?
3: I was too quiet. I didn't ask enough questions.
2: Yeah. If you could bring any fashion trend in from your school days, what would it be?
0: That's a good question, girls.
3: Yeah. Fashion trend. Oh, that's a tricky one. I remember the bubblegum jeans.
2: Oh.
3: That's a real stretchy, tight.
2: Oh. Yeah. Skinny jeans.
0: There you go.
1: Have you been overseas? And if so, where? Or what was your favourite place?
3: I've been to London and Paris. Absolutely loved London.
1: Dang. Yes.
3: But in Paris, it was the Palace of Versailles that stood out for me.
2: Yeah, we're learning about it here.
3: Yeah.
2: What was your dream job when you were younger?
3: Teaching.
2: Look where you're
0: at. That's cool.
1: What are some of your favourite hobbies?
3: I love gardening and I love taking a long scenic walk.
1: Oh, yes. Yep. Beautiful.
2: What was your favourite movie / TV show when you were growing up, or even now?
3: When I was growing up, it was Mary Poppins, because she just made everything right.
2: Yeah.
3: Spoonful of sugar.
1: Did you have any childhood trends, such as a certain famous toy, and if so, what were they?
3: The thing that sticks out is the Cabbage Patch Kids.
1: Oh, yeah. Oh, yes.
3: I had to bribe to get one.
2: That's a good answer, Ms. Pitts. Thank you so much for being with us today, and we hope you all have enjoyed segment two with Seabrook Primary School, The Cherries on Top, and Ms. Pitts.
1: We have learnt more about you. Thank you for giving up your lunchtime. Listeners, please don't go anywhere. We'll be back right soon.
3: Thank you.

0: And we're back with Seabrook Primary School's Radio Hour, and this is Cherries on Top, the Cherries on Top. And just in case you're joining us for the first time, I'll just get everyone to say their names again.
1: I'm Maurice.
2: I'm Sophia.
3: And I'm Safia.
0: And I'm Michelle Lee, and we are so happy that you could join us for our final segment. And we have got an interesting topic for this final segment. Who can tell me what it is?
3: Me. Today we're discussing like how social media affects children and teenagers or young teens in Australia.
0: Nice. And why did you pick this topic?
3: Because we researched it up, and like 84% of Australian children aged like 8 to 12 use social media, or like have it on their like phones or iPads or like messaging apps.
0: Yeah.
3: Even though majority of the platforms say you have to be 13, like lots of people find a way to like cut past through it, or like go through it, I guess you could say.
0: Yeah, absolutely. Yeah.
2: That's mostly the problem, because the kids, they're using it so early. Like, there's not meant to be 8-year-old on social media. There's so many risks. For example, more than half of Australian children have experienced cyberbullying, with mean threats or rude things about them, or bullying or anything, saying mean things. And that's really huge. Imagine just being bullied, not just school, but at home too.
1: It is true, but social media isn't all that bad. It helps kids like stay connected. Like if you moving schools and you want to chat to your old friends, or you feel left out, like I said, you can still talk to friends, or you can find people with similar interests. Lots of kids use the internet to actually learn new things, to help with their like homework or studies. What they watch videos for entertainment or do schoolwork.
2: But they're also seeing harmful stuff. Research shows 7 out of 10 kids aged 10 to 15 have seen harmful content online, like violence or dangerous challenges that, when exposed, they could try themselves. It wouldn't go well, and it's really bad for them, and it can affect mental health and really badly how kids behave.
3: But I feel like it's like not just content. I feel like there's also safety risks too. Like about 1 in 7 children reported online grooming behavior, like being asked inappropriate questions, and like you can't control the other person and what they're typing or chatting. So it's very dangerous as well. And that's why like schools and parents are like really concerned.
1: Banning it completely doesn't solve anything, because social media can be a place where kids get support, especially if they're feeling lonely or struggling with their mental health. Some kids even learn skills like creativity, or making videos, or editing, or sharing ideas or their opinions.
2: But the thing is, it also can be addictive. Kids spend way too much time on screens instead of playing outside, reading, or doing hobbies. Instead of spending 8 hours a day on a screen, they could be go playing soccer with their mates, they could be drawing, they could do anything, and they could find a new skill. Some studies even link heavy social media use to depression and low self-esteem.
3: I think like the problem is like it's not social media itself, it's how it's used. Like, we need like better education and online safety, stronger rules and age limits, and parents and teachers helping guide students.
1: Yeah, like teaching kids how to use it safely instead of just saying don't use it.
2: And making sure they know what to do if something goes wrong, like reporting or blocking people so they can't be harmed further and they can't harm more people.
1: Social media can be like helpful and harmful. I think people just need to know the difference between it. And we need to ask people, like, are we teaching kids how to use it responsibly?
0: Yeah. Well, those are brilliant points, girls. Really, really well done. Yeah. So do you girls use a lot of social media?
1: No, not that much. I don't even use social media
3: that much. No.
1: I just watch, like, YouTube and stuff.
2: Yeah. I have a really bad iPad because I kind of broke my other one, so I barely use social media. I go to the park a lot.
1: Yeah.
2: And I have clubs and
0: well,
2: stuff.
0: Well, do you find, like, don't say any names, obviously, but peers and people in your classes and just in grade 6 in general, do you find that people are having issues with social media?
1: Definitely.
2: Brain rot kids.
1: Definitely.
3: For example, if you're playing a game, for example, there's a very popular Fine kids one. Game called, or adults as well, they can play, called Roblox.
0: Yeah.
3: And you can, like, find very rude people on it who are just going to start coming at you for absolutely no reason.
1: To be honest.
3: Which can be annoying.
0: Yeah.
1: But that's also why they put the age limit.
2: Yeah, as long as Roblox, it's fine as long as they put age limits and know their limits. But with other apps like YouTube or TikTok or non-age appropriate game shows, they could be watching stuff and they could always start thinking, oh, you're dumb to other people and say rude things, like, and it's really bad.
1: Yeah, I think games like Fortnite and like Call of Duty, they're not really appropriate games for this age.
2: Yes. I say Call of Duty is bad, but Fortnite's fine because you're just, there's no, like, if you turn off voice chat and stuff, it's a pretty good game.
1: Yeah.
2: You just,
1: yeah,
2: as long as it doesn't promote violence,
0: because
2: the violence can be a little off.
0: Yeah.
2: But as long as they don't play like all day, like 7 hours a day, anything like that.
0: Yeah. Yeah,
3: but like we said before, I really do think that there's like two sides, because the cons are like there's like harmful people, harmful content, really rude stuff. Mm. But like
1: it can also be information.
3: Yes. Yeah. Pros are like it's entertaining. It's like you can learn hacks.
0: Yeah,
3: stuff. Yeah. Like for me, even if I don't know how to do homework, like if I don't know what to do or if I need help with something, I literally go ChatGPT. Can you help me improve this?
0: Yeah. That's so true. So, like, there's definitely pros and cons.
2: For the most part, it's not bad because, like, people, even teachers, they can look on social media, they can go on YouTube, find stuff that teaches students how to do math, how to do all that, so then the students can understand more and they can know more. And I say overall, there's pros and cons, as you know.
1: I think actually children, they use a lot of social media because they learn it from, like, adults as they use, like, social media. It, like, impacts them. People.
0: Yeah.
2: I feel like depending on what apps you use and the age range you use them, it's fine.
3: I feel like, especially nowadays, everyone, like, is, like, kind of obsessed with social media. Like, if you go, I don't have TikTok, they're like, oh, my gosh, you don't have TikTok?
1: Like,
3: how?
1: Why?
2: Yeah,
1: like,
2: but it's not age appropriate. Anyways, they should be using it.
0: They shouldn't be using it. And that's the thing. Well, you know what? You've brought up a lot of really, really great points. Unfortunately, we're out of time. Mm. So we are now going to do a couple of shout-outs. Does anyone have any shout-outs for anyone?
2: For, like, friends and family?
0: Yeah.
1: Mm. Shout-out to Miss Fitz.
3: Shout-out to Miss Fitz. Our amazing tutor. I'd like to have a shout-out to my little sister, Ruby, for, like, the inspiration for the little siblings part.
0: Lovely.
2: I want to give a shout-out to my cat, because he's a cat. His name is Biscuit, and he's goated. I love him.
1: Oh, shout-out to my brother and my parents. Yeah. And Miss Lee.
0: Shout-out to Miss Lee.
3: Miss Lee. So nice.
0: I have loved this hour with you girls. Yay. It's been so nice it's having a chat
1: an hour?
0: And listening to your music. It's just been lovely. And I hope

0: 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And it's yours for the tasting when you join us on Tuesday nights at 8 p.m. for Jazzmatazz on Win FM.
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2: Where are you? 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
2: Message fail.
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1: We're
0: my brow is wet and my throat's a choke.
1: We're
0: you send me hell for 10 long years.
1: We're
0: I miss my whiskey and I miss my beer. 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
1: We're
0: and the way you treat me won't see one again.

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You silly gala, I'm better by far than a white cockatoo or a budgerigar. 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Why, me and them's like cheese and chalk. But I do. 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

0: 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What's opening at the movies this week? Trailers, interviews, and reviews. It's all here on The Cinema Show. Hi, folks. Welcome to The Cinema Show for the last week of June. We've had the shortest day of the year just go through. Every day is just a touch longer now. We've got a few movies opening this week. A couple of big ones are Minions and Monsters, ready for the school holidays. Supergirl and Glenn Rothen. We're going to touch on Primavera. We're going to talk about the classic Lawrence of Arabia. And we'll talk about some trailers at the end. But first, welcome. My name's Michael Smith. Great to be with you, as always, for an hour of looking at what's opening this week at cinemas across the country. Minions and Monsters is from our beloved... What are they? They're Minions. These little yellow fellas that have entertained us. There's been a few films featuring them now. But this is one that really actually has something quite special about it, especially if you love movies. And it was, I've got to say, it really took me by surprise at just how endearing it was. Starring Allison Janney and Christopher Waltz. Actually, there's a whole cast of interesting people giving voices. But let me give you their description, that it is the rambunctious, ridiculous, and totally true story of how the Minions conquered Hollywood, became movie stars, lost everything, unleashed monsters onto the world, and then banded together to try and save the planet from the mayhem they had actually created themselves. What's interesting about this film for me, especially as someone who loves cinema, is that we've taken what really was something that played very, very young in the Minions world, and we actually see Charlie Chaplin. We see Buster Keaton. This is Minions in the 1920s. By accident, they become huge movie stars, and for anyone who's seen the Minions, you know that they just speak gibberish. Well, this was all okay in the silent era, but when the talkies come in, the Minions all of a sudden aren't the actors, aren't the stars of the screen anymore, because no one can understand them. And this is a wonderful play on what really happened with those stars of the silent era trying to feel relevant in the new Hollywood. And they've done a really lovely job of it. So why don't we just jump straight into the trailer?
1: Oh, you see those large, heavily armed men? They suspect you have killed their leader.
2: And they want you dead.
3: Quick. Quick?
1: Okay, action!
4: Which is that? Just...
1: That was... You wrote a monster movie?
3: See, come pick a kaiju. Arr, arr.
1: What are you going to use for your monster?
3: Miso soup, kongomae, natenobu, daifuku!
5: I'm free!
3: Non epica monstra!
5: What?
3: Hey, teeny tiny baby!
5: Stop manhandling me, you big weirdo!
3: Whoa, whoa, whoa!
5: So you need monsters for your movie!
3: You don't like
5: them. I know the scariest monsters! Don't be scared, though. They're such good guys. Just try not to look too delicious.
3: Huh?

0: 10, por favor.
1: It's so fun. Look, obviously, that's a fairly visual trailer, but they just sound like so much fun. I mean, I'm sitting here listening to it with you through my headset, and as we're, you know, recording live, and I can tell it's a whole lot of fun, even though most of it's gibberish. So we've got ostensibly this is for the kids' holidays, but this film plays to an older audience without a doubt. It, you know, both my wife and I, we found it's, you know, yes, it's silly, but there's some really grown up themes in it. It's quite grown up's a stupid term. And there are mature themes in it. You could definitely enjoy this film without kids along, but I'm sure that's going to help. Let's see. To describe the film, I found an interview, but I also found a song called T10 Reviews on. I thought just did the most perfect summary of the storyline. So I thought we'll just share that.
2: So today, a new trailer dropped for Minions and Monsters, and it's giving us our clearest look yet at what this film is actually about. And honestly, it looks way more interesting than anyone expected. The movie is set in 1920s Hollywood, right in the heart of the silent film era, and the story follows the Minions as they accidentally stumble onto a movie set while chasing a bandit through the desert, ruining a scene in the process to the fury of the director, voiced by Christoph Waltz. But the studio head, voiced by Jeff Bridges, absolutely loves them and turns them into movie stars overnight. The catch? When sound is introduced to cinema, the Minions, who speak in nothing but gibberish, lose everything overnight and find themselves back on the streets. So the two brothers at the center of the story, James and Henry, decide they still love the movie business and set out to make their own film, which is where the monsters come in. And this is where Charlie Chaplin shows up. His appearance ties the whole premise together, because the film is essentially a love letter to silent cinema, with tributes to Chaplin, Buster Keaton, and Harold Lloyd woven throughout. It actually makes a lot of sense when you think about it, because the Minions themselves are kind of the modern descendants of silent film comedy. They communicate almost entirely through physical comedy and gibberish, no real language needed. Minions creator Pierre Coffin even said in an interview that he showed his kids Chaplin's The Gold Rush, and they were completely hooked without understanding a single word. That's the spirit the whole film is built around. The script is written by Brian Lynch, who also wrote the first Minions film and both Secret Life of Pets movies, alongside Coffin himself. And the reaction from people who saw early footage has been genuinely surprising. One critic who saw it at CinemaCon went as far as saying it could be an Oscar contender, which is not something anyone expected to be saying about a Minions movie. Minions and Monsters hits theaters July 1. Are you excited for this one? Let me know in the comments and subscribe for more updates.
1: Yeah, okay, we won't be doing that. Anyway, I thought that was a really good description of the film. It just summarised it perfectly. Now, Chris Meledandri is the head of Illumination Studios, responsible for the Minions films, and he was interviewed. It's a long interview. We're just going to have a listen to the beginning of it.
3: Oh, boy, can I tell you about Minions and Monsters? I sure can. I love this movie. It is going to be so surprising. It takes place at the dawn of Hollywood, which is so fitting for us standing here today honoring the history of Hollywood. And it's about one little minion who becomes smitten by the idea of making a movie and decides he's going to make a monster movie. But unbeknownst to him, he actually unleashes real monsters on the world. At its heart, it's really about the creative process, but it's filled with the kind of minion humor and silliness that audiences have grown to expect from our movies. The storytelling in this movie...
1: And I think we can just stop that there. I mean, look, he's head of the studio. Of course he's going to say good things, but it's they've done a really good job with this, and I would watch it again. I would, if I had some young people that asked to see it, I'd happily go and do all of that again. So that's Minions and Monsters really opening widely everywhere. Now, the film I watched last night that I was super excited to watch, and it absolutely delivered, and I was so pleased, is Supergirl. The trailer dropped. I remember we played the trailer here months ago. When it dropped, it looked really edgy, really exciting. And rather than Clark Kent, who is just such a goody, I think in her words, such a nerd and such a goody two-shoes, Supergirl, is, well, she likes a drink. She's a bit of a party girl. She is the cousin of Superman, and there's a lot of commentary in this film. Every single piece of music in the film, I think everyone I picked up, were all female artists. Some very strong female themes. But at the end of the day, it's just a really fun film. There's lots of humor in it. It doesn't take itself, doesn't even come close to taking itself too seriously. The storyline is very simple. When an unexpected and ruthless adversary strikes too close to home, Kara Zor-El, aka Supergirl, reluctantly joins forces with an unlikely companion on an epic interstellar journey of vengeance and justice. She has her dog in the film, Crypto, who's and the basic storyline of the film is someone poisons her dog and she has to go across the galaxy looking for the antidote to save her dog. What nobler cause is there? Millie Alcock is the young English girl playing Supergirl. Matthias Schoenaerts, the magnificent art film actor, plays just the most evil, evil person. We've got Eve Ridley and Emily Beecham. Really fun cast. And there's even a... It isn't interesting when I read this list, and there are other people in there I know, much bigger names that actually aren't listed, but maybe because they were smaller roles. Let's go to the trailer.
0: Hey, I was just touching base to see when you think you might be coming back. You know, I'm just worried that you're not going to find your stride here if you keep going off-world all the time, Kara. I'm worried you're not going to find your people.
4: Yeah, well, that's the thing, Clark. I have no people. I'll miss wherever you are, buddy. Crypto and I at least had each other. Honestly, I thought we were lucky. But luck almost by definition runs out. What can I do?
5: The Brigands carry the antidote on that person. He has 3 days.
4: You cannot give up.
5: Of the Yellow Hills. He murdered my innocent family.
4: Just do what I say. And don't die. This does not look like this is gonna end well for you guys.

0: Beautiful, you cry. A lot of pain, huh? A lot of suffering.
1: There is no home without you, buddy.

0: you the dips from that dive bar?
1: Funny. That's what I've been calling you.
0: Touché.
2: I find it amazing that Jason Momoa, who has such a huge part in the film, especially the second half, isn't even noted here in the... anyway, there he is. So Jason Momoa is in there too, who, in real life, Jason loves riding his motorbikes. He's a larger-than-life character in this film, and he has the biggest motorbike you've ever seen, and it flies in space. Of course it does. As I say, a lot of humour, look, a lot of action, but I really enjoyed the ride. Here is Millie Alcock talking about, and again, this is quite a long interview, so we're just going to get stuck into the beginning of it, and then we'll come back.
3: The biggest challenge was just having to mime and really use your imagination and submit to feeling a bit silly, you know, in front of all your coworkers, like pretending to get licked by a dog. It's kind of like a... It's a new thing. It's an interesting experience.
4: Revenge. It won't take your pain away.
5: Hello, everyone. Welcome to our big ticket interview for Supergirl. I'm Perry Nemiroff, and I'm sitting with Eve Ridley, Craig Gillespie, Millie Alcock, Jason Momoa. An early congrats on your movie.
6: Thank you so
3: Thank
6: much.
3: Thank you.
5: Millie, you get my first question to kind of tee up the story for us a little bit here. At the beginning of the movie, Kara is reluctant to be a hero, but then she's put in a position where she has to step up for Krypto. So I'm going to give you a two-part question about that.
3: Amazing.
5: At that point in her journey, what do you think her greatest strength is? The thing that will help her save him, but also what's her greatest weakness? The thing that could do her in?
3: I think her greatest strength is her... stubbornness, in a way. She's incredibly stubborn. She's incredibly resilient. So I would say those. I mean, greatest weakness is the same. I think your greatest strength is always your greatest weakness.
5: That's like the most human answer ever. I feel like anybody out there can relate to that. Jason, I'm going to jump your way. I was actually really excited to throw this particular question to you as someone who has headlined DC films before. This is Millie's very first time doing that, and that is a really big accomplishment. So just from your perspective, what was it like watching her not only headline this movie, but act as a leader on this set that kind of would make you sit there and think, like, we're so lucky to have her in this position in this industry?
7: No, that's a great question. No, I'm very proud of her because I didn't step into those shoes at her age. I was significantly older with kids, and I definitely know I wouldn't be able to handle that level ever. Not be able to handle what she's done in this movie, and then just, you know, not even that good of an actor compared to what she is. So I mean, like, I think she's like head and toes. Well, I mean, listen, your age and my two different things. I'm a lot older than you, so I've needed time to get to where I'm at, and and that's fine. But I would not be able to do what she has done and to step into those shoes. And I think it's and it was a wonderful set to be a part of. I mean, I think Craig kept a beautiful set. I you know, didn't have many days in on it, so I got to come in and kind of be this terror. So I, you know, I just got to be Lobo and be wild and crazy and unapologetic and kind of, you know, but I mean, obviously you want to come in and I do like to get along with my cast and crew and everyone so that I can play and have fun. Even our scenes together, we had a great
8: time.
7: They
8: were fun.
7: I actually felt very free with them, so we have a really fun, silly scene together, and it was good because you just feel free, and it is a nice safety net that Craig built for us to play.
5: I love you spreading the love, but based on what I've seen in the trailers thus far, I have a feeling you should probably be giving yourself a lot more credit than you're doing right now. I'm going to give you one more question about your journey in the DC franchise, because you're also on an interesting road that not many people out there have experienced, having gone from Justice League and the Aquaman movies to this. Can you tell me something about the experience of working on those movies that teed you up for success on Supergirl, but then also something that you had to, I guess, evolve or think of in a completely different way, playing a new character in a new iteration of this franchise?
7: I mean, any character, any movie that we step onto. So I don't think I felt like, oh, I'm just doing a different universe. I just simply go in to play the character and dive into the world that I'm doing. So I wouldn't say that there's like this recipe that I had being in the DC world. It's just the things that I learned in the first time through that worked It obviously really helped coming into this other world. I got some advice very early on before I jumped in to play Aquaman, and it was a really dear friend of mine who's an actor, and he's kind of been the same thing with Marvel, and he was just like, listen, you really need to have fun with this superhero thing. You need to have fun. You need to put a little bit of your life into it. You need to put a little bit of you in there. Otherwise, it's not going to, you got to make it relatable, and you really got to center it in something. And so I kind of use that in Aquaman, and you're trying to find those in obviously Lobo's very, very close to me. It's not too far from the truth.
6: No, but I was going to say, too, you've been wanting to play this role.
7: Yeah, I mean, it's the weirdest thing on earth to go like, oh, before even wanting to be an actor, I mean, that came in my teens. Like, this is when I was a kid. This comic book, these are my comic books that you wait for. And now I'm playing him. It's very, very strange. Extremely strange to be able to play like someone you grew up reading as a child. So the whole thing is very surreal.
5: Sincerely, the idea of bringing the fun and bringing yourself to the role is something I've always felt in your DC performances, and I'm looking forward to getting to experience that again with Supergirl. So I can't wait for that. We have another first to celebrate here. This is your first feature film. That's incredible. That is so incredibly exciting.
7: Yay.
5: What is something...
8: Yeah, we can clap for that.
5: It's a big deal. What is something you experienced making Supergirl that made you leave that set thinking to yourself, like, wow, I loved that, and I hope that feeling is present on my future film sets?
9: I don't think it was a particular experience. I think it was the whole experience in general. I mean, it's my first movie, and I got to work with amazing people, learn so much. So I took away a lot from that opportunity, and I'm really grateful for it.
5: I look forward to seeing you take all of that to all the movies you're going to make in the future. Craig, I'm really curious to hear about your conversations with Peter and James. Can you tell me something that they told you you needed to do with this movie that had to kind of like fit in with what they had planned with the larger DC franchise overall, but then also a way that they encouraged you to make Supergirl completely unique and stand on its own 2 feet?
6: Oh, it's interesting. It's like I met with Peter and James, you know, obviously when I was coming in to pitch on the show. Millie was already attached, which I was thrilled about. I said to James, how much do I need to have this be part of the DC universe? And his answer was, we're treating this like each is its own graphic novel. So you know, graphic novel has its own writers and their own illustrators, and they're very distinct in the comic universe. And so he said, like, really lean into that. And having that freedom to be able to do that, plus reading the script, and I could relate to it so well. Just like, it's a flawed hero that's working through a lot of issues and trying to find themselves. And it's kind of a theme that I've been doing in a lot of my work. So having that to lean into and being able to kind of run with it, and also because this movie is all off-world, so to speak, so we had no choice but to create our own universe.
5: I also was curious to hear a little bit about the tone.
2: And I think we'll leave that one there. Anyway, I think they've done a fantastic job with this, and it could have really gone either way. I know a lot of people, me included, feel that we're in superhero overload and, you know, too many of the esoteric characters getting whole films, but you know, Supergirl's popular enough that it's had, I think, 6 series on TV. I think the film was absolutely warranted, and they've made sure it stands alone, and they've had a lot of fun and some, very good girl power messages in there as well. So that's Supergirl. You'll find that showing absolutely everywhere. Now, we're halfway through. This is the Cinema Show with Michael Smith. We're just running through films opening for the last weekend of June. It's, of course, school holidays in some states starting this weekend. So we're seeing the kids' films arriving. Of course, Toy Story opened last week and has just been going crazy. People are loving it, and so many people are going along. It's great to see those crowds. But now for something entirely small. And that is Glenn Rothen. And Glenn Rothen is, I hope I'm saying that right, is directed by Brian Cox. Also starring Brian Cox and Alan Cumming English stalwart, I think she's English, Shirley Henderson. After 35 years abroad, Donald returns to his native Scotland to make amends with his estranged brother, Sandy. And the storyline is that they have a family distillery that's been going for a long time. It's the center of the town. And as the two brothers get old and have to work out what they're going to do, the question of the future of the distillery, and what that means for the whole town is played out in the film. Interesting that Brian Cox has never directed before. Let's go to the trailer, and then we will come back with an interview with Brian.
8: Your native land. Nice to have you back, Donald.
10: Sure.
11: My wee brother, it's been nearly 40 years since you left for America. So, you came then?
10: Did you have to march him to the airport at gunpoint?
12: I don't know what happened between you two. This is a great opportunity for you guys to clean all this up.
11: You were missed at his funeral.
10: He never missed me.
11: No, but I did. I've decided to resign as chairman of the distillery. My brother will take over the reins.
10: What?
13: This is not for me.
11: It's your birthright.
10: I'm sorry, Sandy.
11: Then you leave me no choice but to sell.
8: This distillery is the heart of this village. This whiskey is these people. You sell it to some outsider and who knows what will happen.
11: Nothing will change.
8: Everything will bloody change.
10: I used to work here fixing things. Now I'm better at breaking them.
11: You're a devious wee bugger, Donal. Getting the distillery valued behind my back.
12: We all make mistakes, Dad. It's how we handle it that counts.
11: Oh, you came back all right. But it wasn't for me.
14: Too old for this!
11: Ah, Sensen!
10: I wish I could have stayed.
15: I don't think any of us realized how much you sacrificed.
10: I know I didn't. Be careful with time. It can creep up on you.
11: I've missed you, Donal. Your family.
10: Better late than never, eh?
11: I've got a stew on the range. If you're in the mood, no rush. It'll keep.
10: It's horrible. Truly horrible.
16: Congratulations, Brian. It's a really beautiful film.
11: Thank you so much.
16: You know, of course, people loved you as Logan Roy in Succession. But Sandy, Brian's character in this film, well, it brings out your softer side, doesn't it?
11: Well, you know, I think of myself as really quite soft. No, I do. I mean, I don't think of myself as this guy that everybody thinks I am. Though sometimes, and I'm not going to do it, but I do swear more than I've ever swore in my life because of that role.
6: Yeah, I know.
11: And it's a disease, I'm afraid. And I'm going to Swearing Anonymous quite soon to see if I can sort it all out.
6: Yeah, but it's such a fantastic cast involved in the film. And you worked with Alan before in X-Men 2, of course, and you're a real fan of his theatre work.
11: I love Alan. I think Alan is a really... I mean, I first saw Alan in the early 80s when he first left drama school, and I just thought, this boy really knows. He was only playing The Sun and Tartuffe, and I just thought, this is an extraordinary guy, and he's never disappointed. He's done such extraordinary... The only person who can do that is Alan Cumming, and he's wonderful. He's wonderful.
16: Yeah, he's perfect, isn't
11: he?
16: Go ahead. No, I was just going to say, as I said, this was your first time directing a film.
11: Yeah.
16: How did you find it? How did you approach it?
11: Well, the thing is, it wasn't my idea. It was force majeure. The producer, Neil Zagat, said, "You're directing this film." You're directing this film. I said, "What do you mean?" He said, "Well, you're direct. I'm so clear. You're directing this film." I said, "But I've never directed a film." He said, "Well, you can. You've done. I have done over 200 movies, so I do know something about it. And I have worked with some of the most appalling directors of all time." So, appalling.
17: Obviously not on this film.
11: Yeah, don't do that. Don't encourage me, please. Honestly. Anyway, so I thought, yeah. So I did it, and what I wanted to do. And what I realized that, you know, having done a lot of movies and worked with a lot of directors, is that directors come and they have their concept. You know, they're going to do it this way, and they want to shoot it that way, and they want to shoot it like this. But they never ever think of the people who actually are there, like the head of, you know, the care of costume, the designer, the DP. And I want them to do what they want to do, given what the situation is. And usually they do the right thing if you let them do it. But if you say, I want it this way, you know, forget it. You know, because there's so many, and in Scotland, we have some of the, I think, some of the best crews I've ever worked with, particularly on this film. It was one of the best crew I've ever worked with, you know.
17: I mean, and it shows actually, doesn't it?
11: Yeah, I think, it, and it is in the work, and it is egalitarian. It's everybody the same, and then when you've got great actors like Alan and the incredible Shirley Henderson. I mean, Shirley is just amazing to me. She's just one of the best actresses we've got, and she's so quiet. She's so unassuming. She lives in Dunfermline. She stays in Dunfermline. She never comes here. She always, sure, she'll come here for a job, but she's a lass from Dunfermline, and I adore her. Absolutely.
17: I think we've only managed to get her on here once.
11: Oh, really?
6: Yeah.
11: No, she doesn't like. No, she doesn't like drawing attention to herself. She likes being the actress, and she gives it some welly.
6: When she does.
11: There's a point in the film where she gets into both Alan and I, and both Alan and I were like this because she was very, very strong. You know, she's a great actress.
6: The powerhouse.
17: Well, Glenn Rothen is in cinemas from next Friday, which is the 17th of April.
6: Yeah.
2: Or in Australia from today, the 25th of June. And Shirley Henderson, yes, is Scottish, born in the village of Kincardine in Fife, Scotland. There you go. So that's a film I haven't managed to see yet, but I will be looking for it because it sounds right up my alley. Now, on the cinema show next up, we've got Primavera. Now, this is a film that actually doesn't open this week. It actually opened 2 weeks ago, and I was very naughty. I missed it in the show, and I then watched it earlier in the week and absolutely loved it, and I just wanted to give people a heads up about it. Now, it's a film in Italian, so there's no point me playing the trailer. Well, maybe there is. There's a few Italian people out there. But for most people, it wouldn't mean much. But I have managed to track down an interview with the filmmaker who talks about making the film. And this was just a delight of a film because it was something I just had no idea about. And I love it when a historical film sort of peels back the layers to tell us something quite surprising. It is a story centered on a talented young violinist called Cecilia, or as the Italian director says, Cecilia. I love it. Cecilia. It's about an orphanage where the music teacher at the orphanage is none other than Vivaldi, who taught at this... This is true. He taught at this orchard, at this orphanage, for 40 years. And it wasn't until after his death that his music became really well-renowned. And so this film shows an orphanage where the whole focus of this orphanage is to... And the orphanage, get this, 600 years this orphanage was running for, it says in the end credits. But they, it's such a powerful film about these girl. It's a girls' orphanage, and they all learn to play instruments, and the ones who can sing in a choir, and they perform for society these musical pieces, some of which are by Vivaldi. But the fact that he dies all but a pauper, yet puts out some of the most amazing music. So what I'm going to do is go to a little bit of this interview, and then I'm going to play just a little bit of... it's the middle of winter, so I thought... Well, the beginning of winter. I thought we'd play just a little bit of Vivaldi's Winter from the Four Seasons. So... now, this is a film that you're not going to find at every cinema, but it is... just a fascinating film. So keep an eye out for it. I know some cinemas like the Sun Cinema in Bairnsdale might not show a film like this the week that it comes out, but we'll show it as a little collection of films a few times a year and have a little mini film festival. I know there are other regional cinemas who regularly will get a film like this and just show it for one weekend, maybe a couple of sessions. And so... you know, it's really worth keeping your eyes out. So the film is called Primavera, and here's Damiano Micheletto to talk about his film.
18: Thank you very much, first of all, for the film. I absolutely loved it. It's fantastic. Such a interesting and fresh take on a film about a person's life whom is obviously very famous, has an enduring musical legacy. What, you know, biopics are usually about just that character and their life. This is about a moment in his life where he is part of someone else's and playing an important part. What drew you to that particular story about Vivaldi's life?
19: Well, everything started by reading a book which is titled Stabat Mater by Tiziano Scarpa, which is a novel about the encounter between Vivaldi and Cecilia. Cecilia being an orphanage in this institution in Venice where Vivaldi has been a teacher for over 40 years. So I really love the fact that that gave me the possibility to have a combination between a story of a true character, historical figure, and a possibility to use the fantasy to invent a story between him and one of these girl, one of these musician. And that was the interesting part, and especially also the fact that it's a story where music, it's like a character, it's like it's not just a soundtrack, but it's really a way that you deliver emotion and tells what is happening in the story. And that was the main reason for me to do the movie.
18: Yeah, it's a spectacular story, and there's like really spectacular musical set pieces in it. And were you rehearsing with the actresses playing the orphan girls? How much rehearsal and, you know, practice went into those musical pieces?
19: I casted a group of musicians, professional musicians, as the orchestra. So all the girls that you see in the movie, they are professional musicians. And because I wanted to be very realistic in the acting, in the playing, the music. Tecla Insolia, the actress which is playing Cecilia, and Michele Riondino as Vivaldi, they both took lessons, violin lessons, and I had the teacher, the music teacher, close to me during the session where we were shooting the musical sequences, and I always asked him if what we were shooting was correct from a musical point of view, and the fingers and the bow, and to make sure that works. And Tecla has no double, so all the scenes where you see her playing the music, it's just her, and there's no digital correction in the fingers or in the arms. So she really studied very hard how to play the music and to be really Cecilia, the violinist. And because that was also my desire from the beginning, not to do a film where the post-production intervened too much in the film. So also for the cinematography, for the CGI, it's very simple, and it's the way we were shooting, actually.
18: That's incredible. And I know that you come from a background as an opera director. Mm. So how did that inform, like, this is a debut film, right? This is your feature debut. It's such a confident and like opulent feature debut, you know, like a lot of advice goes around, you know, don't do period pieces because that's a whole other headache. Don't do musical set pieces. Obviously, you're opera, but you have an opera, a musical consultant there for you. So were you ever thinking, am I going too far here for the first one?
19: Yeah. This question that you put was really present sometimes in my mind. I remember a few days when I was looking to the actors on stage, and I said to myself, what I'm doing here with these people with wigs? Also because in staging operas, very seldom I use period costumes or wigs. I try to have a contemporary aesthetic always, to relocate the story or to change the frame into something more modern. And then doing my first film, I have people from 18th century with wigs and everything. And the level of complexity that the music brings in the storytelling, it's present. The technical complexity of organizing the set, of shooting people just playing, of organizing the recording of the music. There are also scenes where they are singing. So, yeah, sometimes I was thinking if that was the right choice, but then my philosophy is you don't have to be worried about that. You have just to follow your instinct, and always trust your instinct, and then really try to question yourself when you have to take a decision in order to make the best possible thing that you can do out of the ingredients that you have. But then there is a moment that you have to stop these questions, and then you just have to let it go and to do it. And I think this is important.
18: What is different from directing?
2: And I'm just going to leave that there. I really wanted to share this film because I just loved it so much. My Anne really loved it. And it's fascinating to hear, yeah. I mean, as a directorial, I'd actually miss that it was a directorial debut. Look, I suppose being an opera director, that's a whole other big thing to be managing. But, yeah, he's really had a very good command of film to be able to pull this off. So I'm going to finish the show with a little bit of The Four Seasons. But next, I just want to touch on, every now and again we touch on a classic, and sometimes I just, you know, I drop a trailer of something new that's opening. But this week on the cinema show, I wanted to touch on, next week, I know at our cinema in Yarraville, in Melbourne, we're showing Lawrence of Arabia on 70mm. And it is such a spectacular film. To be able to see it on 70 is something very, very special. But talk about a film that has stood the test of time. I wanted to just kind of revisit it because in doing some research about it, I found a fascinating interview with Peter O'Toole back when he was actually on the set. So it's shot right at the time by the BBC. You're going to love the sound of the interview. But first, let's go into the trailer that was made for the re-release of the film on 70mm, and then we'll go straight into just a little bit of this interview with Peter O'Toole. Fascinating.
20: The English have a great hunger for desolate places. They hunger for Arabia. I think you are another of these desert-loving English.
21: I've been seconded to the Arab Bureau.
22: Of course I'm the man for the job. What is the job, by the way?
23: Have you no fear, English?
21: My fear is my concern.
20: We need a miracle.
21: They hope to gain their freedom. I'm going to give it to them.
20: The man who gives victory in battle is prized beyond every other man.
21: It's going to be fun.

0: Do you think he's gone native?
1: They think he's a kind of prophet.
2: They do, or he does.
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4: Who are you to know it can be done? Nothing is written.
5: You're the most extraordinary man I ever met.
6: You are using up your nine lives very quickly.
3: For some men, nothing is written unless they write it.
4: Time to be great again, my lord.
7: One of the local villas was the home of the man at the centre of the film, Peter O'Toole, who plays Lawrence of Arabia. O'Toole is 29. Up to now, he's been working mainly in the theatre, and this is his first big film part. He made his name on the stage, in The Long, the Short and the Tall in London, and in performances in Shakespeare at Stratford-on-Avon. And it was O'Toole that we'd come to see. He's a tall, reckless, Yorkshire-Irish, doesn't-give-a-damn kind of man, and it seemed hardly an obvious choice for Lawrence, a withdrawn, tightly reined-in man of 5'6". On the other hand, O'Toole wasn't an obvious choice for Hamlet, which he played with a Bristol Old Vic, and still less for Shylock, in which he gave a tremendous performance 2 seasons ago at Stratford. In fact, not being an obvious choice seems to be part of the stock in trade of this undoubtedly extremely gifted young actor. We wanted to know what his approach had been to Lawrence, which of the many interpretations he'd adopted. He talked with Kenneth Griffith, the actor, and a friend of O'Toole's, on the balcony of his Almeria villa.
8: I hate to define, particularly when I'm working on a character, because I find this embalms him, and he becomes an immortelle rather than a living thing. I came to it by a great deal of research and study, but without any conscious... I mean, I'm taken to task a lot about this, that I should synthesize, but I won't, and I can't. I'll give an example of how I came to it. I remember sitting in a black tent in a place called El Jaffa, and we were talking about Lawrence to a lot of Arabs. And someone said, "Oh, Abdi would know better." And they shouted for this man. And in clanked a huge Sudanese gentleman of about 80. And he was a slave, a now freed slave, whom Awud Abu Tai, who was one of Lawrence's chief warriors, gave to Lawrence to look after him. And someone said, "What did Lawrence look like?" He pointed at me and said, "Him." Well, needless to say, I grabbed him and we talked and talked and talked. He worked on the picture. He made the coffee, in fact. And one day I was playing a scene and he said, I was talking to someone and being rather remote and looking all over the place, and he said, "A battle, a hero, doesn't look here or there or up or down. He gives someone the plane of his face." I remember two things I'd read. One

0: the eyes didn't travel over the clothes, but they were aware of the hands and aware of everything that was going on. And it was at once withdrawn, as a boxer must be, and at the same time very penetrating. And this one physical thing really clicked, and it made a whole difference to the way I played it. Mm. Now, this is the way I work. I yes. can't work with it. It's yes. sort of exact science to me.
1: That's quite a long interview, so we'll leave that one there. But just fascinating. Like, that interview's from 1962, and Peter O'Toole, you know, they're there, they've just coming to the end of filming, and he's actually able to find people who had met Lawrence. I mean, to talk to them, to be able to do that, it just seems, well, so vitally connected. But to me, anyway, it's one of my favourite films of all time. I was very happy to share that. Thanks for listening to The Cinema Show. We're just coming up to the end. We're going to go out with a little bit of Winter from Vivaldi. So this week's films, Minions and Monsters, Supergirl, Glenn Rothen. We've touched on Primavera, a little bit of Lawrence of Arabia, just for old time's sake. And now we'll go out with Vivaldi in Winter, and we'll be back next week for the first weekend of July. Thanks for listening to The Cinema Show. Michael Smith, signing off.

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G'day, I'm Graeme Dickinson. I started Let It Be Beatles in 1992. We have some Beatle experts on this show and we're still going strong. 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

Well, I'm sure John Lennon wasn't thinking about One Nation when he wrote that song, but boy, it's interesting times out there with the rise in popularity. You could argue it's power of the people. That was, of course, John Lennon. We've just had the cinema show. You're listening to West Side Drive on WinFM, 88.9 on the FM dial. My name is Michael Smith. With you for another hour, but coming up next, a couple more songs, and then we're going to jump in to what's on West Side this week. As always, I have a chat with Christina from Melbourne West Tourism, and this week we have the delightful Julia from the Inner West Art Fair, who we have a lovely chat with, and I, quite frankly, have put the event in my diary and can't wait to go. But next, a little bit of Debbie Harry.

0: What's on?
1: Wow.
0: West Side.
2: Wow, indeed. Here we are. Hi, Christina.
3: Hi, Michael.
2: Great to be here back at West Sider recording What's on West Side for Thursday, the 25th of June.
3: That's right.
2: Nearly up. Did you enjoy the shortest day of the year on Sunday?
3: I did. It was nice and sunny.
2: It was surprisingly good, wasn't it?
3: Yeah.
2: Now, who have you brought in to join us this week?
3: I have Julia Bevis, who's the founder and director of the Inner West Art Fair.
2: Right. And is that something happening this weekend?
3: It's in October.
2: Well, then, I reckon you're going to join us for the whole show, aren't you?
3: Yeah.
2: What a delight. Well, let's get it started with what's happening this weekend, and then we'll jump into October in a moment.
3: Sounds good. So, of course, we've got the Socceroos playing Paraguay on Friday. So the world has to stop. Watch the soccer.
2: Did you catch what happened at the Sun?
3: Yes.
2: Did you go? Tell me, like, how, because I wasn't there. Tell me, there were 500 people at Oak Cross Three Cinemas at Yarraville watching the World Cup.
3: It was fantastic. Everyone was up early, getting coffees, just filling the cinemas. But the game was unfortunate. But the vibe, like, the amount of people there and the conversations and the atmosphere was really, really amazing.
2: I have to say, the bit of footage I've seen, it just looked amazing.
3: Yeah, it was.
2: Did you get yourself a coffee from Java?
3: I did.
2: They came in, so they were so good. I went and saw them. They came in at 4 o'clock to get set up so that they were there. So I hope that worked. I mean, you know, 500 people all wanting coffee at once is a bit hard, but.
3: No, it was good. It was good. Yeah, they were really good. So, no, it was fantastic. Some great conversations. A couple of councillors were there from Maribyrnong as well.
2: Yep. Was the mayor was there?
3: I didn't see the mayor, but I saw a couple other
2: councillors. Okay, good.
3: So, no, it was great, but just an unfortunate match. And so hopefully this one's going to be better.
2: Can I give a big shout out to Paul Shea from the Maribyrnong City Council, because they were planning to do that outdoors, and then at the last minute, like just a few days out, he said, look, the weather report's awful, so rather than do it in Madden Square, I think it'd be great. You know, could you do it? And we said, well, look, we could, but, you know, our biggest cinema is 185 seats, so we put that on sale, and it went, well, it was free, but needed tickets, that went in about 90 minutes.
3: Amazing.
2: And then, so the next day we put another cinema and then another, but there were only three that we could confidently stream the footage.
3: Oh, fantastic.
2: Yeah, yeah. So, yeah, not every cinema's set up to be able to play anything.
3: Yeah.
2: It's just a nuance of how cinemas are set up. So, but anyway, it's very exciting. And I'm really thanks to Paul for coming to us. It was great to work with Maribyrnong to do that. And, yeah, we were just, I think for this weekend, we're just telling people go and find another venue. But
3: yeah, well, it's actually on here at Kindred.
2: Oh, good.
3: There's two screens from 12 o'clock on Friday.
2: Is that lunchtime or midnight?
3: Lunchtime.
2: Oh, that's better.
3: Yeah, so drop everything. Kids hopefully can leave school early.
4: My kids' school is stopping and they're all going to watch it.
2: No
4: school.
2: Way.
4: Yeah.
2: I love it. What school are they at?
4: Nipple Lakes.
2: Oh, cool.
4: Yeah.
2: Now, and how many small people in your house?
4: Two.
2: And how old are they?
4: 5 and 7. Oh,
2: how cute.
4: Yeah.
2: Back when they still love you and adore you and look up to you.
4: Yes.
2: Oh, I remember that.
4: Escape at the
2: moment. That's good. They come back around. I think my adult kids look up to me again.
4: I'm sure they do.
3: That's great. My nephews are at Newport Lake, same age as well. So
4: really? Okay.
3: They'll be excited to be stopping for that. So they're playing it at Kindred Studios. They're playing it at Newport Lakes Primary School. And they're playing it at Golf Square in Newport. Golf Square in Sunshine North, which is a great sports bar with good food and has golf simulators, which is really cool.
2: Yes, of course. Now I understand what council made a comment that is, we'll leave you to go and find your favourite venue.
3: Hmm.
2: Because if it's at midday, council doesn't need to put something on because there are so many pubs and other venues. Obviously, schools won't be serving alcohol. But there's, for grown-ups, there are so many options to go and nick off from work for a couple of hours and enjoy that.
3: Yeah, absolutely. So I've got the Junction Hotel in Newport is showing it, but there's so many places. But, you know, I'm going to come here, Kindred Studios, 12 o'clock on Friday. So that's the big thing this Friday. And before we move...
2: Well, talking of Fridays, I see that on Friday the 16th of October until Sunday the 18th of October, there's a pretty big thing happening. Julia, tell us all about it.
4: Hi, thank you for having me. This year, Friday 16th of October to Sunday 18th of October is Inner West Art Fair, and that's held at Williamstown Town Hall. And this is our fourth year, and really excited, really you know, leaning into the inner west identity of the fair, and we're really about supporting all the artists that are involved and all the businesses that are involved to make it happen. But basically it's a big celebration of art, and the art that's there is all for sale, and it's high quality and amazing, and local artists that you probably see walking down the street all the time, and it's their time to shine.
2: And you don't even know that they're artists. I have been a few years ago. I went, thought it was fantastic. We bought a few pieces.
4: Yeah.
2: I love these events because you always find things that, yeah, sure, you haven't heard of the people, but you always find something that's spectacular, and you just know exactly where you want to hang it.
4: Yeah, definitely. And I mean, with this art fair, really leaning into making sure that artists, it's about them and connecting with them. And when you connect with an artist, really connect with their artwork.
2: Do you check their licenses to make sure they live in the inner west?
4: No, it is open to all artists, and usually it's always a high quality of inner, high amount of inner west artists, but it's open to all artists of Australia. So last year we had someone.
2: Oh, okay.
4: Yeah, we've got someone from Sydney coming. Last year we had someone from Perth fly over to exhibit. But naturally, because it is in the inner west, we get a lot more inner west artists, but it is open for everybody.
2: Do you get anyone submitting artwork without actually being there in person?
4: No, they have to be.
2: That's a condition.
4: Yeah, that's what it's about. It's about meeting an artist in person and connecting with them. And we've got live music, and we've got the Fifth Wine Bar from Newport. They do a
2: bar. Oh, cool.
4: Candy Bakery is always involved. And it really is about an experience more than just seeing artwork on a wall.
2: Yep. And I see tickets via Human Tix.
4: Yes.
2: So how do people... But you've got a website, haven't you?
4: Yeah, you can go onto the website, and there's a... Yeah, of course we do. InnerWestArtFair.com.au.
2: So we'll say that again slowly. It's InnerWestArtFair.com.au.
4: Yeah.
2: Great.
4: And there's a Get Tickets button, which you can select.
2: And kids under 14 are free.
4: Correct. Good. With accompanying adults. And Sunday we have one of our exhibiting artists will be doing a free kids workshop.
2: Oh, great.
4: Workshop, yeah,
3: cool.
2: And this is the fourth year.
4: This is the fourth year. It's our biggest year. Usually we have about 29 artists, but this year we've got 45 exhibiting artists. So the Williamstown Town Hall is filled to the brim, and we also have Atelier Art Supplies. So they're based in Williamstown,
2: yes.
4: And they're going to set up an art shop at the art fair, which I can't wait to see. Their ideas come together, and that will be the first thing you walk into the art fair. You'll be walking in through sort of a old school art store, and yeah,
2: cool.
4: I'm really happy to have them involved this year.
2: And I guess they're going to supply you with some materials for those workshops.
4: Yeah, I mean, yeah, here
2: they are now. They are now.
4: They are always very supportive
2: of
4: the art fair. So.
2: No, isn't it great that they're they're still there locally?
4: Yes.
2: How good is Willie Town Hall?
3: So
2: it's so well looked after.
4: It's so beautiful. It's so beautiful. And the staff there are so switched on. Yeah, I really recommend.
2: And it's so adaptable. Like whether you go into the Inner West Symphony, who play there regularly, or whether it's like the art fair, which I said, like I've been to, or you know, I've been to black tie balls in there, which are kind of nice too. Yeah. Although they don't happen much anymore. That was quite a while ago.
4: I guess that was its main purpose, was like balls and people going out for a dance on the weekend. But now, I've been to like a business breakfast. They had the business, the Community Fund was there last Friday.
2: Oh, they were. Oops, I never got back to them about something. Oops. Okay,
4: but yeah, it's a beautiful venue. I think it's quite a hidden gem in the West. But
2: that's interesting that... that Hobson's Bay event went there because they've been at SeaWorks for years. But I think probably for an intimate meal.
4: Yeah.
2: Oh, sorry, like a warm winter meal, probably that's a bit nicer.
4: Yeah.
2: What else do you want to tell us about it?
4: The art fair, I guess, I mean, I started it in 2023 because...
2: Well, actually, can I say, when you say we, is it just you or is it a team?
4: I am a team now. There's a few more people that support me, but yeah.
2: But you are the founder.
4: Yes, correct.
2: Awesome.
4: Yeah. And I started it in 2023, you know, being an artist myself in the West. There wasn't really much that I could see as a celebration of art for everyone to sort of come together. I mean, artists now, it's a lot about being online and showing your work online. But for me, I've always loved to connect with an artist and see their work in the real.
2: Mm-hmm.
4: And there are lots of galleries around, but it seemed to be more on the other side of town. So I just wanted to create something that was what I wanted as an artist. And
2: that's a good point. So I didn't really stop to think about that. I can't think of a gallery this side of, like,
4: yeah,
2: like I know all the ones that are on the other side of town. Or,
4: yeah.
2: And it's not just the toffee ones in the, you know, in the southeast, but yes, just getting over to like Collingwood,
4: yeah,
2: Strand Galleries, a few of those over, yeah, there that I seem to always be getting invited,
4: yeah,
2: to things. Yeah. But yeah, that I don't get invited to that this side of town.
3: There are a few, yeah, smaller ones around, like, yeah, Louis Joel Art Gallery in
2: Australia. Oh, of course. Sorry, and we did a whole story on that. Yeah,
3: but,
2: sorry.
3: But no, it's okay. But there's not the same kind of presence.
2: Though. No.
3: And this, yeah, is such a good, yeah, opportunity. Artist, yeah.
4: Yes, yeah, definitely. And I think, I mean, there's also the art room around the corner. They've got their art gallery parallel projects, and there's a few in Footscray as well. But for me, I felt that there was a big gap sort of calling, mm, for such a big event, and yeah, really proud of it. And I really think it's, you know, driven by the community around art and creativity, and there's so many in the Inner West and so much businesses that get involved with an event like this. It's yeah, really exciting.
2: Well, especially when it keeps coming back. I mean, what people love when they're asked to partner with these things is it's always a little tough the first year. You sort of go with it hoping, yeah, but once there's some longevity there,
4: yeah,
2: it makes it easier.
4: Yeah.
2: So the choice of Williamstown, just
4: Well, the first 2 years were at the substation in Newport, yeah, and then moved to Williamstown because the we needed more room,
2: yeah,
4: and we're full to the brim this year. So, wow, yeah, it's right, really right.
3: Substation's packed. Pretty big, as it
4: is. Yeah, it is, and it, yeah, it's such a beautiful venue as well.
3: Yeah.
4: But yeah, Williamstown Hall, it seemed to flow better being on the one level, whereas substation was over a few, mm, levels. And yeah, and I think, I mean, Williamstown is quite an idyllic location to visit on a weekend, so we really do try and bring people from the other side of town, yes, to come to Willy, and you know, see what else Williamstown has other than
2: while they're there. There. Yeah.
4: Yeah.
2: So with having the local artists there, I mean, I gather they're literally there with their art, so people can, yeah, actually meet them and talk, yeah, to them about the art.
4: Yeah, definitely. It's sort of like a farmer's market, but for artists.
2: Oh, that's a great explanation.
4: Yeah.
2: Yeah. Good description.
4: People flick through the art, and even just talking to an artist, and they get them having an opportunity to talk about their creativity. And it is majority, it's their purpose in life, and giving them that platform, mm, is the whole part of it. And watching them sort of, you know, watching an artist from that when they apply to when they develop their work, it's 3.5 months away from now, but they know they're in,
2: yep,
4: it's a lot of work, and then seeing them grow and show their work, it's like really fulfilling and proud. And it's, yeah, they do. It's such, like, I mean, I'm quite biased, but it's my favourite art fair.
2: Yeah, there you go.
4: Yeah.
2: Because you made it exactly what you thought it should be.
4: Yeah.
2: How does it work with, so you've got your 45 artists.
4: Yeah.
2: Do they have a set amount of area that they can hang?
4: Yes.
2: Or is it a number of pieces? Or how does it,
4: no,
2: how does that work?
4: No, they all get their own studio depending on what
2: size. So almost like a booth that, yep, like you would booth. Normally have at a farm, like a farmer's market.
4: Yes.
2: Yeah, okay.
4: And
2: they call that a stand, don't they?
4: Yes.
2: More like a stand. So, yeah.
4: And it's either 3 meters wide, 4 meters wide, up to 6 meters wide. It's up to them how many pieces they want to bring, but I sort of encourage them to bring their own creative autonomy.
2: Yes.
4: And you sort of want to invite the audience into your own studio, your own space, and I'll help them if they want me to help or if they need. But majority of the time, it's part of giving them the confidence to build a body of work and stand in front of it and say, this is me and this is my work. And
2: yes, that's what it's worth.
4: Yes.
2: Yes, absolutely.
4: And then when you go and you see so many different artists, mm, and it's all, yeah, there's so many gems in there, and I can't wait.
2: I think one thing that's nice about it from the, you know, knowing a few people who are artists and,
4: yeah,
2: the tough life it is, like, not everyone ends up having an agent. Not everyone can get into like a huge gallery.
4: Yeah.
2: But in return, the galleries take pretty big commissions.
4: Yeah.
2: So, but would most of the artists coming to you be people who otherwise aren't going to, you know, they're not going to go into a big show necessarily, but I know there's a few different art fairs around. And mm-hmm. Is this a way for people to sort of emerge, or some people go, I can actually make this work?
4: Yeah. I mean, there are some artists that come to the art fair who are quite an established artist, but they're emerging into the art world to say, mm-hmm, I'm an artist and this is my work, whether it's not their first time to pick up a paintbrush or a camera.
2: Yeah.
4: So they've got some experience behind them, and we also have very new artists taking the leap as well. And there are people, artists that sort of, I'm going to do this fair, this fair, this fair, this fair, and that brings an income for them. And it's just a way, you know, the art world is today. Galleries, you know, they do take a commission, but they've also got to cover their own overhead.
2: Oh, yeah, I don't begrudge them having the commission. It's just,
4: And it's hard. But, yeah, it's a totally, there's so many different avenues you can go down in your art career. And,
2: Your description of it being like a farmer's market's perfect when you think of those people who can actually string a few together. And I love it. Now, sorry, I'm dominating all the questions. Didn't you have some questions?
3: It's fine. No, I'm just looking at it. So there's painting, sculpture, ceramics, photography, textiles. Sounds amazing. And also it's in spring.
4: Yeah.
3: So that's like typically when we do our spring clean and look at the products and do a little bit of a glow up, as they say. So it's a good time to go out and purchase.
4: Yes, definitely.
3: Fantastic. And does it 100% go to the artists? Is that right?
4: Yes. So, I mean, the artists pay their place at the art fair and it's an accessible price compared to other art fairs. Mm-hmm. I try and keep it affordable for them. And then, whatever they sell, it's theirs.
2: So that's amazing. Do you help them with, because I'm guessing not every artist has an FPOS machine. Do you help them with that if they need it?
4: Yeah, if they need it, but it's pretty easy these days. You can just get on your phone.
2: That side of things is amazing.
3: And it's good. There's live music, workshops and suitable for family.
4: Yes, definitely. I mean, naturally we find the Sunday's the most family day. Everyone can come at any time. But, the Friday night we have a DJ and that's always a party. And it gets packed. Last year it was so fun and it was just a vibe. And we're all standing around looking at art, talking about art and dancing and having a drink. And it was
2: good on you.
3: Awesome.
2: Well, you and so this now, if you're doing it every year, I gather this is the only art fair you're running?
4: Well, from doing this, I've been appointed the curator at the Melbourne International Flower and Garden Show. So I did that at the start of this year.
2: Oh, cool. Bravo to you.
4: Yeah, thank you. But another way I can bring artists a platform to...
2: That's fantastic.
4: I mean, I don't know if you can tell, I get a little excited about it all. Yeah.
2: For those at home, Julia is beaming throughout this entire... Yes, there is definitely a sense of positivity in the room today. Have you got anything else you need to plug there? But otherwise, because I feel like we've covered a massive ground there.
4: Yeah, I guess, this year the Atelier Art Supplies have come on board to support the art fair, as well as Hobbins Bay City Council. Received the Make It Happen grant as well. So that's extremely...
2: Have they supported you each year?
4: This is their first year to come on board with the grant, which is... which will help market the art fair, and it gives you a little bit more confidence to I can afford that billboard. We just booked a big billboard, which a little tongue-in-cheek on the billboard as well.
2: Oh, really? As in a billboard on the freeway or?
4: Yeah, but it's on the east side, just saying to come over to the west side.
2: Oh, yeah, absolutely.
4: It says worth coming across the river for.
2: Very good. Yeah. Oh, I love it.
4: Yeah,
2: I'm always trying to think of cheeky things like that.
4: I love it. And it's part of being the best fun of running this is just having so much fun with it.
2: And complete freedom. You don't have to run that by anyone. You can just do that.
3: That's awesome. I want to help market that. We can talk about that off.
2: Okay. Yeah. Well, I'm just putting that in my diary. What's happening? So why don't we jump into this weekend?
3: Sure.
2: And please stay for the rest of the show.
4: Because I'm excited for something this weekend too.
2: Oh.
4: It's very arty.
2: Oh, okay. What day is it on?
4: Saturday.
2: Well, so... Christina, you start on Saturday and then we're going to cut to Julia.
3: All right. We might be the same thing, but we can talk about it together. So, but first, I've got the Firefly Night Market, which is in Penrose Place in Tarneit on Saturday from 4 till 9 o'clock. And it's just it's actually a huge, huge market with 70 market stalls.
4: Wow.
3: Including delicious spiced chai, entertainment, cultural performances, including Bollywood performances. So kind of representative of the community out there. Bollywood performances, there's like four or five of them. Tibetan dance, Afro-Uruguayan and Samoan performances, fire dances, street food. Like, there's so many food trucks. It's kind of crazy. It's really, really fun.
2: This is in Tarneit?
3: Yeah, Penrose Place in Tarneit. It's fantastic.
2: What's Penrose Place?
3: It's the name of the area.
2: Okay.
3: Yeah, it's like a street, and then it's like a huge park just off the street. Okay. It's not far from you, actually. You should head over. Oh, I went a couple of years ago. It's really fun.
2: I'm just bragging slightly. I'm going to Lake Eyre this Saturday.
3: Ooh. So this is not every year. It won an award last year. I can't remember exactly, but it won an award. Great Market Saturday. So, and then next might be the same thing as the Open Studio Trail.
2: This is fascinating.
3: Yeah. So we talked to Angus about this last week, the boundary manager here at Kindred. But go ahead and tell us.
2: I want to hear about it from your point of view.
4: Oh, I mean, there's some of the artists that are part of the Open Studio Trail. I can't wait to, go for a little stroll all day Saturday and run into them and congratulate them. Because I know my understanding it's being developed by the team behind the Art Room.
3: Yeah,
4: and Erica's done a fabulous job, I'm going with my little sister. So
2: oh, cool.
4: Yeah, and I can't wait.
3: Yeah, fantastic. So it's from 11 till 4, and it's free self-guided arts crawl.
4: Yes,
3: and the website is openstudiotrail.com.au, and so the Art Room is involved, as you said, in the Cotton Mills.
4: Yeah,
3: Kindred Studios and a couple of other locations, but you can find out about it on Instagram, Open Studio Trail or Open Studio Trail. .com.au and family friendly event on Saturday. Sounds fantastic. Oh, with the after party at Kindred.
4: Yeah.
2: Okay. Now, I'm going to pause for a moment. Mm-hmm. Do you want to tell me more about the Art Room? Be their publicist for a moment.
4: Oh, okay. I get emotional about the Art Room. It's such a beautiful place that they've built. I go Wednesdays, I go to open studios myself as an artist. Mm-hmm. I'm developing my own work. Outside of running an art firm, being a mum, and I have a beautiful mentor. Her name's Megan Evans, who's a fabulous acclaimed artist herself. And it's just a place that they've built. It's so welcoming. There's a big mat at the front door that says "Leave your ego behind." It's and it's really about the ethos of art that I live for. It's we live and breathe for art and creativity as much as we need to breathe and drink water and eat food. And I love that it's there, and I'm so happy to be a part of it.
2: Fantastic. And it's in Footscray?
4: It's in Footscray.
2: Yeah,
4: yes.
2: I'm not actually familiar with it, so I need to get my head around. We should get them on one.
3: Yeah, we should.
4: Oh, definitely. Yeah. And they've got all types of classes for everyone, like from ceramics, painting, drawing, poetry, even just art history.
2: Okay.
4: Yeah.
2: Might make a good newsreel as well. Okay. Yeah. No worries.
3: Cool.
2: Right, so that's the Open Studio Trail. Yes. What else is on Saturday?
3: Well, we're going to go back to tonight now, which, because we're going from tonight to the 5th of July, Valley Sound, which is a music program that goes through Moonee Valley. It's a 10-day music program supported by Moonee Valley City Council that's on every year. And it's live music across local pubs and bars. It's one of their main programs alongside their festival season.
2: So it's like a moving festival amongst lots of different venues.
3: Different venues, different artists.
2: That's good. Share it around.
3: Yeah. And they've got Claire Bowditch, who's an ARIA award-winning indie folk singer. Yeah. And other genres, they've got world music, gypsy, jazz and swing, and festival-ready acts like the Royal High Jinks, which are often described as a Balkan ABBA. Sounds fun.
2: Oh, my goodness.
3: Acoustic blues, country and soul, heavy rock, jazz, gospel and metal, all part of the 10-day schedule. So that sounds really fun. Starts tonight, goes for 10 days. You can find out more on our website, lovewestside.com.au, and click through to the program of Valley Sounds. And we also have ongoing exhibitions at the moment at the substation, Windham Art Gallery, and, of course, markets. We've got the Slow Food Spotswood on Saturday. And the Ainsbury Market, the gorgeous Ainsbury Homestead, on Sunday. And you can check out our website for more events, including school holiday activities. Dino's After Dark is coming to wherever you open range to. Mm-hmm. Finally.
2: And school holidays are just around the corner.
4: They are. Yeah. Yes.
3: So the Dino's are from the 4th to the 11th of July. There's only 1 week. School holidays start on Saturday.
4: Yeah.
2: This weekend is
4: Friday. Midday Friday.
2: Oh, yes.
3: Friday.
2: That's fantastic.
3: So they go Socceroos.
2: Great timing. They tell me that if the Socceroos win on Friday, they'll still most likely go through to the next round.
3: I'm not sure.
2: Which means more public watching of games.
3: Fantastic.
2: Yeah.
3: I bet
2: he gets to go. It's exciting. I love seeing everyone get together. I mean, I have no interest in soccer, but I got up and watched it. Second half. Yeah, at home.
3: Yeah.
2: I didn't come to the cinema. That was a step too. I live in the country now, so that was a bit too far.
3: You had a busy day, though. Yeah.
2: Yes, and I had a big night ahead.
3: I watched the first half and went home to bed. But it was great to go to come for the first bit because we could tell that we were going to lose. But
2: oh, that's not the attitude. Oh, it's not over till it's over.
3: Oh, I don't know. Anyway, we'll do better this week.
2: Thank you. Cool. Is there anything we've missed?
3: That's it from me.
2: Okay. Well, then there's really only one thing left, I think.
3: Wow.
2: Wow.
4: Wow.
0: Wow.
1: Wow.
0: Wow.
1: Wow.
0: What's on?
1: Wow. Wow. Wow.
0: West Side.
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Isn't it amazing how so many of these songs by John Lennon, written all those years ago, seem so pertinent, so important today with where the world's heading? We're coming up to the end of 2 hours of West Side Drive. My name's Michael Smith. I'm here with you from 3 o'clock every Thursday. We've had an hour of the cinema show. We've done What's on West Side, and we've played a few tunes. Now, coming up, a final song, something I don't think I've ever played on the wireless before. But first, what is up after this will, of course, be Tony with the Samoan program, The Voice of Freedom. He should be here any minute now to take you back to the mother country. But first, I'm going to play a song called Southern Sun by Oakenfold, given to me by a friend, Ian Westlake, who's just arrived at Avalon Airport, waiting to be picked up. We're going to spend the weekend together. Very excited. I'm getting in Southern Sun, and we are flying to Lake Eyre. And he gave me this CD for a boat, another boat that was called Southern Sun. So, Ian, good to have you in Melbourne town. We're going to have a lot of fun heading out to the middle of the country for a few days. Coming up next is Tony. He's just getting everything ready in there. Good to see you. And here's Southern Sun. Speak to you next week. Same bat channel, same bat time.

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1: Hello everyone, good afternoon and good evening. 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We'll be in Samoan language, hosted by Tony Tuimongpoto Mua, Apolo Vidivinimua Mua, all the way from Samoa. Welcome and talofala.

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0: Hello, I'm Katrina Rowntree. These days, you'll find me working for a travel program on Channel 9 called Getaway. But that was a job I could only ever dream about when I was working at my community radio station about 8 years ago at FM 915 2NSB. But I loved that period in my life and I'm so grateful to community radio for their unfailing encouragement and the practical experience that they gave me. The concept that if you were willing to work, there was always a job for you helped me enormously, as I know it will continue to help like-minded volunteers in the future.
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take my hand and come with me, because you look so fine that I really want to make you mine. I say you look so fine that I really want to make you mine. 4, 5, 6, come on and get your kicks. Now you don't need

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cars go by. Some of them honking, some just wave high. It seems like life and the cars both just passed me by. 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

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I started Let It Be Beatles in 1992. 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